0: What kiswit he was tots. I have great strength. Kipisin enum was tots. Kipisin enum was tots. My body is healthy. Enum tilakt he was tots. Enum tilakt he was tots. I am alive. Wakiswisa. Wakiswisa. It will be fine tomorrow. Tots lahain watisk. 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I am living day after day. Uyalahatsa. Uyalahatsa.
1: Uh-huh. Katsiaut yo. Yuch kolo. Thank you, that's all.
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3: Area forecast: sunny skies today with highs in the 90s. Overnight, it's looking like clear skies with lows in the 50s. And for tomorrow, you can expect mostly sunny skies with highs in the 90s. This weather update was brought to you by KIYE, 88.7 FM in Kami, and on Translator 105.5 FM K2 88EU in La Puebla.

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1: 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Good luck. 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
1: Area forecast: sunny skies today with highs in the 90s. Overnight, it's looking like clear skies with lows in the 50s. And for tomorrow, you can expect mostly sunny skies with highs in the 90s. This weather update was brought to you by KIYE, 88.7 FM in Kami, and on Translator 105.5 FM K288EU in Lapua.
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1: 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The It's a Yeah Yeah Casino, located at 419 3rd Street in beautiful Kamiya, Idaho, with the Camus Cafe and over 100 gaming machines. Hours of operation are Sunday through Thursday from 9 a.m. to 12 a.m. and on Friday and Saturday from 9 a.m. to 2 a.m. You could be the next winner at the It's a Yeah Yeah Casino.

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And it feels like I'm drowning, pulling against the stream.

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This is Rebecca Miles. It's time to enjoy the latest pop music from Tommy and Baby D right here on 88.7 and 105.5 KIY.

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2: This month is July. Ki he some tooks he was quicks all talks he was halkpawitask. Today is Saturday.
3: Here is your Nez Perce language lesson for the day.
2: Positive affirmations in the Nez Perce language. Life is good. Wakiswit he was taught. Wakiswit he was taught. I have great strength. Kipisin enum was taught. Kipisin enum was taught. My body is healthy. Enum tilakt he was taught. Enum tilakt he was taught. I am alive. Wakiswisa. Wakiswisa. It will be fine tomorrow. Tots lahain watisk. Tots lahain watisk. I am living day after day. Wialahaita. Wialahaita.
4: Uh-huh. Katsi out yo. Yuch kolo. Thank you, that's all.

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I'm Alexis Salee. Let's explore the Indigenous sounds and stories with Indigify. Raven Gunadukta and Shoshona Kish of the band Digging Roots are a dynamic husband and wife team. 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From the album For the Light, this is Digging Roots with Sunshine.

0: Hi, I'm Alexis Salee, host and producer of Indigify. I'm excited to share with you the release of the Native Artist Podcast from Indigify. 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Here's a preview from our conversation with film director, writer, cinematographer, and photographer, Tomas Carmelo Amaya.
1: When I approach a new project, I frequently start off by saying, my intention is to honor you. My intention is when we create a photograph, when we create an image together or a project, when you look at that image, I want you to feel good about yourself. I want you to feel like you're representing yourself and your family and your people in a good way. I'm very mindful of angles, of lighting, all these different nuances that go into creating an image really can change our perception of somebody. And so it just goes back to that honoring. And regardless of, you know, where I am, regardless of socioeconomic status, regardless of some of the tools that I have, there are times that I'm very fortunate to work with very expensive tools. And there are times that I don't have them and there's no budget for it. But that doesn't mean I can't lead with that intention of wanting to honor somebody. And I'm very careful with that. I'm very mindful of that.
0: 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I hope you enjoyed that clip into our new podcast. Check it out and let us know what you think. Before that, we heard music from Kaylee Jade with Years Ago off her EP Years Ago. Hey Cousin from Cheryl Bear. And we opened with Sunshine from Digging Roots. That's off their 2014 album For the Light. Now this is Brandon Solomon with Reservation Line.

0: From Kaylee Cardinal, that's The Devil is a Blue-Eyed Man. Before that, Brent Thomas Dibo with Crying Over You. Walk Away from Brandy Vezina. And Brandon Solomon with Reservation Line. We've got more music coming up. Stay tuned. 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If you heard a song earlier in the show and didn't catch the name or who the artist was, you can find a full playlist of today's show at indigify.org. Stick around after the break. We've got a lot more music ahead. I'm Alexis Salee, and you're listening to Indigify, brought to you by Native Voice One.
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0: 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We'd love to hear your music, or if you're fans of an Indigenous artist out there, we'd love to hear it. Thanks for staying with us, or if you're just tuning in, welcome to the show. From Diet, this is We're Still Here.

Music there from Coalition with Cry. Charlie Laurie with Go Wild. From the album Long Time Leaving, we heard The Slaughter from Krista Couture. And We're Still Here from Diet. Now this is Good Morning Helen with Beyond the Pines.

The Halusa Nation. The human beings. The people. See the spiritual in the natural. Through sense and feeling. Everything is related. All the things of earth and in the sky have spirit. Everything is sacred. Confronted by the alien nation, the subjects and the citizens see the material religions through trauma and numb. Nothing is related. All the things of the earth and in the sky have energy to be exploited. Even themselves, mining their spirits into souls sold. Into nothing is sacred, not even their self. The Ally Nation, Alien Nation.

A Tribe Called Red featuring John Trudell, Lito Pimenta, and Tanya Tagak with Ally Nation, off the album We Are the Hallucination. Before that, Yippie from Cherokee Rose, and Beyond the Pines from Good Morning Helen. If you want to explore more Indigenous music and artists, follow us on Instagram at Indigify Music, or like Indigify on Facebook. 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

0: This is a special occasion, not only because we're with you, not only because we're recording live, but my mom is visiting me from Tulsa, Oklahoma. We'd like to dedicate this next one to her. Here you go, Mom. This is kind of like a medley of Sam Cooke songs. We dig Sam Cooke, so we'd like to do a couple of his songs for you. We got to get our mind right. We got to get our mind right. 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That's right. 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Let the good times roll.
1: Let
0: the good times roll.
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me. 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
3: Katsiyaya!

Nobody know what I'm talking about. 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Sing on, brother. 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
2: 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The Itzy Yaya Casino, located at 419 3rd Street in beautiful Kamiyai, Idaho, with the Canvas Cafe and over 100 gaming machines. Hours of operation are Sunday through Thursday from 9 a.m. to 12 a.m. and on Friday and Saturday from 9 a.m. to 2 a.m. You could be the next winner at the Itzy Yaya Casino.

This community announcement is for the Upriver Wellbriety, a weekly gathering focused on healing, connection, and support. 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
1: Weather terms in the past tense. It was clear skies. Hi kot he waka. Hi kot he waka. Or hi kot he waka. Hi kot he waka. It was cold. It's waits he waka. It's waits he waka. Or it's waits he waka. It's waits he waka. It was hot. Iyukas he waka. Iyukas he waka. Or Iyukas he waka. Iyukas he waka. It was sunshining. Hikuna. Hikuna. Hikutaka. Hikutaka.
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2: Hi, this is Dr. Kuntz with Human Supports of Idaho. We're new to the Valley here, but we're not new to mental health treatment. 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We have a lot of experience, and we look forward to hearing from you. You can find us at our website, search Human Supports of Idaho. We also have Facebook and Instagram.
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0: 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KIYE is the Nimiipuu voice of the past, present, and future. 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
2: Weather terms in the past tense. It was clear skies. Haikot hiwaka. 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Or haikot hiwaka. 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It was cold. Its weights hiwaka. Its weights hiwaka. Or its weights hiwaka. Its weights hiwaka. It was hot. 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Or iyukas hiwaka. 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It was sunshining. 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Hikutaka. Hikutaka.
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5: This one here, guys, this one is probably one of the better sneak ups I've heard in many moons. 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
2: 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I know you can do way better than that. We're going to try it again. Remember, you got the high sign. 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
2: Aerial forecast on the skies today with highs in the 90s. Overnight, it's looking like clear skies with lows in the 50s. And for tomorrow, you can expect mostly sunny skies with highs in the 90s. This weather update was brought to you by KIYE, 88.7 FM in Kami, and on Translator 105.5 FM K2 88EU in Lapway.

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1: All the way from the beautiful Twin Cities area, Minneapolis, St. Paul.

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4: Aerial forecast on skies today with highs in the 90s. Overnight, it's looking like clear skies with lows in the 50s. And for tomorrow, you can expect mostly sunny skies with highs in the 90s. This weather update was brought to you by KIYE, 88.7 FM in Kami, and on Translator 105.5 FM K288EU in Lapway.
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1: I never saw myself sitting behind this microphone, but that time, do my best. Thank you. We'll see y'all in April. All right, we're going to call here the Black Bear.

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2: Weather terms in the past tense. It was clear skies. Hi kot hi waka. Hi kot hi waka. Or hi kot hi waka. Hi kot hi waka. It was cold. It's waits hi waka. It's waits hi waka. Or it's waits hi waka. It's waits hi waka. It was hot. Iyukas hiwaka. Iyukas hiwaka. Or Iyukas hiwaka. Iyukas hiwaka. It was sunshining. Hikuna. Hikuna. Hikutaka. Hikutaka.
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1: Hey there, welcome to LiveWire. I'm your host, Luke Burbank. All right, this week on the show, we are talking to the writer Jeff Chang about his new book, Water Mirror Echo, Bruce Lee and the Making of Asian America, which tells the real story of Bruce Lee's life on and off the screen, including how he was actually kind of a pain in a lot of people's butt when he was attending my alma mater, the University of Washington. It's a whole new perspective on Bruce Lee's life and impact on the culture. Then we're going to hear from multi-instrumentalist, singer, and dancer Okinja Afroso, who says he was actually pretty bad at dancing back in Ghana, where he's from, before he got really good. Then he got really good at guitar by watching YouTube, which has like never worked out for me that way. But it did for him, and it's amazing. In fact, the whole hour is going to be amazing, so don't go anywhere. LiveWire gets started right after this.
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2: So he's blending in fencing, like karate, judo, jiu-jitsu, all of these things. They're like experimenting, right? And this becomes sort of what is known today as mixed martial arts.
0: With music from Okinja Afroso.
3: I started dancing first. Okay. Music came way later. My dancing was actually really bad. I shouldn't be dancing in public.
0: And our fabulous house band. I'm your announcer, Elena Passarello, and now, the host of LiveWire, Luke Burbank!
4: We've got an incredible show in store for you this week. Can't wait for you to experience it, but of course, we got to start things off the way we always do, with a little segment we call The Best News We Heard All Week. Here's the basic idea behind the segment. Everything is terrible.
0: Yes.
4: And every day is a new fresh hell.
0: Always.
4: But there is still some good news occasionally occurring, sometimes deep in caves. Sometimes.
0: Oh, appropriate.
4: Oh, really?
0: Yes.
4: Oh, I guess I'll find out more. I didn't know how on the nose I was with that. Sometimes we have to look really, really hard for it, but we have found some good news stories. We want to share them with you right here at the top of the show. Elena, what is the best news that you heard all week?
0: Okay, my best news is that I made a new friend. And we are internet friends.
4: Okay.
0: And it's a very one-sided relationship because I just learned about him on the internet. And he's been dead for 5,300 years.
4: Okay.
0: His name is Oetzi the Iceman. Okay. He died on the what is now the Austro-Italian border about 5,300 years ago.
4: Okay.
0: He was frozen in the Alps. What a way to go. And he was discovered in 1991 by some hikers, and they've just been researching on this guy ever since.
4: Okay.
0: Saw a picture of him. I think he's a redhead. Either that, or that's just what your bones look like after 5,300 years. One of his feet goes this way, one of his feet goes this way.
4: Uh-huh.
0: But he's still pretty cute. So they've been researching on him for the past 35 years, and some of the recent research has gone into this word that I didn't know until recently, but now I feel like I hear it all the time, microbiomes.
4: Oh, yes. Sure.
0: Like your gut microbiome, and you're supposed to eat beans. I don't know. What are you supposed to?
4: Things that have like that are fermented are good for your biome.
0: So
4: good
0: whiskey.
4: Gut health. Yeah, whiskey counts. like probiotic yogurt, whatever Jamie Lee Curtis is eating.
0: Oh,
4: this is all good for the gut biome.
0: So we're looking at Oetzi the Iceman's gut biome recently. I'm thinking maybe around 2020, and I'll tell you why in just a second. They found both ancient and modern microbes inside of him, and one of the cultures that they found inside of him is 5 millennia-old yeast. Yeah, it's just this, it's bacteria, and it forms these large cultures, and it just sort of spreads around the remaining tissues that this Iceman has. There are 4 different yeasts that they've taken from him, and they just put them in a fridge in a lab in the north of Italy. Very kind of important that it's Italian, because one of the things that they've done with these yeasts is figured out if they could make bread. What's the best kind of bread in the 2020s to make?
4: Yeah.
0: Sourdough bread. They made a sourdough starter from the gut biome of my pal Oetzi the Iceman. I'm sorry to say that their first few tries were not very good, but
4: so someone was tasting it? You say not very good. Somebody was.
0: They didn't specify, but in my brain they were tasting it.
4: I think so.
0: I think beer might be next, but they're also using it for replacing microbiomes in the human system that we don't have anymore.
4: Oh.
0: So there is some good that's coming out of it, but also bread.
4: Wow, so they're just like partying off of this dude's body. They're making bread, they're making beer.
0: Yeah, it's like a...
4: He's just like a human, like, you know, charcuterie board.
0: He's like, remember in the 90s where like they just pay some poor model to lay with sushi on them? That's him. Yeah.
4: Yeah, wow, that's incredible. the best news that I heard all week actually happened in Australia. The other night, there was this production of La La Land live. Okay, you know the movie La La Land with Ryan Gosling and Emma Stone. It's this musical with all these dance numbers. It's like this incredible film.
0: Yeah.
4: And so what they've been doing is taking this big orchestra around the world, and people will come out and they'll show La La Land, and then the orchestra will play along live with the film and play these like big important parts of the movie. And they were doing this in Australia, and the crowd was there, big crowd. It was a lovely night. Then they went to intermission. And then the intermission was kind of going like longer than people were expecting.
0: Uh-oh.
4: And then eventually the conductor, a guy named Justin Hurwitz, comes out to the stage by himself and says, "Our piano player has become ill. Can anyone in the theater sight read piano music?" And the so backstage, apparently, when the piano player got sick, they were like, well, does I mean, this is a huge orchestra. Someone else.
0: Yeah.
4: This is what this Hurwitz guy said. He thought somebody who plays strings also plays piano. No, apparently not. Or they knew how hard the piano part was. Then they started calling pianists in Australia, and everybody was a minimum of 20 minutes away, and the crowd was getting restless. And so this director, by the way, Justin Hurwitz is not just traveling with the production. He's the composer of the music. He's an Oscar-winning composer for La La Land.
0: He made the score.
4: He made the score and conducted the orchestra. So he like really knows this stuff. He said he just thought, well, we have 3,000 people in this theater.
0: Oh, my God.
4: Maybe one of them plays piano. And one of them did. A 21-year-old student, a guy at the University of Sydney, studying politics and international studies, a guy named Sterling Nassa.
0: Okay.
4: Who volunteered. And I should say, Sterling did not so much volunteer as was forced into it by his date.
0: Oh!
4: Who raised his hand for him.
0: That sounds like something that would happen in the movie La La Land.
4: I mean, seriously.
0: It? Like, she's so boisterous and he's...
4: Yes.
0: Yeah, yeah.
4: So Sterling goes up there, and you can tell that, like, the director is still kind of a little bit worried because this is, like, really kind of hard.
0: Oh, my God.
4: The director said, I kept asking, he said, I want to make sure the person coming up wasn't just overly confident because that was going to be awkward. I kept asking, are you sure? Can you really sight read? And this guy was like, yeah, I think I can. So he gets up there. He's looking out of this big crowd of people. He's playing the music. It's sort of relatively simple at first. He's doing okay. He's keeping up with it. But on the music is this big solo that he has to do, which is supposed to kind of like sync up with Ryan Gosling's character, like playing this really complicated piece. The director, Hurwitz, said the synth solo is really technical. And I thought, even a really high-level professional sight reader would probably not be able to do it. As it was coming up, I was thinking, oh no, how is he going to be able to handle the solo? Sterling Nassa told the Australian Broadcasting Corporation he was thinking the same thing. But this is where the story gets really cool, is that this kid kind of like, he's got this fork in the road. He's like seeing this big chunk of music coming up,

0: there a professional orchestra? So all of a sudden, this cool new piece of art is being created that is new and original in the room, and it ends up being this huge hit. And I feel like it's kind of almost like instructive in a way, right? Yeah. Like sometimes there's something and there's a sort of traditional or normal response to it that it maybe isn't going to work for you, and you have to get kind of creative. You have to trust your gut, to trust your gut biome.
1: Hey.
0: Anyway, this kid, Sterling Nassar, is like the toast of Australia right now. Yeah. He got a standing ovation, by the way, after his big improv sesh.
1: They better still be standing up.
0: They are. He's still like people are saying that he should become a professional musician now, and he's still a student in college, but he really, really did something incredible that night, which also, along with it just being kind of a life lesson, I think it just teaches you that people can do amazing things when they put their mind to it and when you have enough people in a room. To that end, I'm wondering, can anyone in this room host a public radio show? Sight reading scripts that you've never read before, because I've got some stuff I've got to do in about 20 minutes. So no takers. All right, fine. Okay. I'll finish the show. Anyway, that's the best news I heard all week. Sterling Nassar. All right, you're listening to LiveWire. We are going to welcome our first guest on out, whose first book, Can't Stop, Won't Stop, A History of the Hip-Hop Generation, was named one of the best American nonfiction books of the last quarter century, which is the point at which I would have been like, I'm done writing books. I did it. Everybody leave me alone. That is not what Jeff Chang did. He went on to write a bunch more amazing books, including his latest, Water, Mirror, Echo, Bruce Lee and the Making of Asian America, which examines Bruce Lee's legacy and very existence, which broke barriers and helped shape the idea of what it means to be Asian in America. It was named one of the best books of the year by Publishers Weekly and is receiving rave reviews all over. We are so excited to have him here on the show. Please welcome Jeff Chang to LiveWire.

0: Jeff, welcome to the show.
1: Thanks so much for having me.
0: I just tore through this book. Now it is, and you're an incredible writer. You're also a great student of history. It is, it's an impressive tome. Okay, when it came in the mail, I said,
1: meaning it's very big and heavy.
0: I was like, right. This is a lot of book. And then I sat down and in like two sessions, I read right through it because Wow. It's like the story is so well told. There's so much stuff in there that, of course, I wouldn't have known. In fact, you start the book by saying Bruce Lee is perhaps the most famous person in the world about whom so little is known. Did you have that opinion, or were you thinking that might be the case before you actually went through the process of researching and writing this book?
1: Yeah, I mean, I think that I held, and I was 5 years old on the playground trying to be Bruce Lee like every other kid.
0: In Hawaii?
1: In Hawaii, yeah. Getting hurt a lot, waving around like toilet paper nunchakus and stuff like that. I think that, you know, we saw movies like Dragon, the Bruce Lee story, or, different types of things that kind of create a lot of mythologies around him. Mm-hmm. And so when I started researching the book, I actually had to undo a lot of those things. You know, I was meeting a lot of the people who are still surviving, who were his friends and his family members, and just learning all kinds of new things about him. And at the end, it still felt like there was a lot of mysteries that I'll still never be able to resolve. But certainly the journey that I had taken took me very far from the Bruce Lee that I thought I knew when I started the process.
0: I have a million more questions for you, Jeff. We got to do a quick break here because we're making a radio show. This is Livewire from PRX. We're at the Alberta Rose Theater this week. We're talking to Jeff Chang about his latest book, Water, Mirror, Echo, Bruce Lee and the Making of Asian America. Quick break and then back with more Livewire in just a moment. Yeah.

Are you a producer on the Nez Perce Tribes Reservation and have a wetland or a stream running through the property you farm? The Nez Perce Tribes Water Resource Division is currently running an incentive program to encourage the addition of vegetative filter strips. Producers may be eligible for payment based on their acreage spread over 5 years. Visit our website at www.

0: Welcome back to Livewire from PRX. Here we are at the Alberta Rose Theater. Luke Burbank here with Elena Passarello. We're talking to Jeff Chang about his book, Water Mirror Echo, Bruce Lee and the Making of Asian America. How involved was the research for this book? How long did it take to write this?
1: I bet you
0: the next thing you're going to say is a long time.
1: No one's
0: ever had that response and been like 2 weeks.
1: Right. Very, very, very long time. I actually haven't gone back and looked at the original contract that I signed.
0: Oh, boy.
1: Because, I mean, it hurts in some ways. You know, there's a lot of people that I didn't get to talk to, actually. They passed away.
2: Yeah.
1: Bruce would have been, 1940 Asian, bad at math. So it's like, he would have been 86 this year? He's going to be 86 this year.
0: Yeah.
1: And so a lot of his peers and contemporaries have passed away. And so I didn't want to think about that. But yeah, a really, really long time.
2: If you have these mysteries about him and he is this kind of unknown figure, what kinds of materials teach you so that you can write the book?
1: Great question. Well, so, you know, I started off in hip-hop journalism.
2: Yeah.
1: Which was, early on, it was just a lot of record reviews going that record was dope, that record was whack. You know, stuff like that. But so what I did was I actually started with the martial arts magazines, the first draft of history and stuff.
2: Yeah.
0: Black Belt and things like that.
1: Yeah, exactly. Black Belt and, I don't know, Karate magazine and Fighting Star. I don't know, stuff like that. All these zines that had come out at that time and really picked up, of course, after 1973. After Bruce dies, there's just this efflorescence, actually, of magazines that are trying to capitalize on that love for Bruce Lee, the desire to see Bruce Lee again. All the pictures but they interviewed a lot of his friends and they interviewed him. He was first a magazine star before he was a TV star and then a movie star, of course. And so I started with that. And then eventually I started interviewing a lot of his friends. And the really interesting thing about it was from the very beginning, his friends were not impressed with him.
0: Right. Something that comes out in the book is that a young Bruce Lee, particularly in his sort of college era, was pretty annoying.
2: Yeah.
0: Depending on the circumstances, he really wanted to always tell you about his martial arts skills.
1: Yeah.
0: And it was he was sort of obsessed with it. He would go around the hub at the University of Washington, where I also went, and just kind of sort of get into it with everyone and be doing it. The girls they sort of liked him, but they also didn't know what was going on with him.
1: This is
0: not the I don't know, the Bruce Lee that I've seen in Enter the Dragon or whatever.
1: Right, or Fist of Fury, where he's yoked and ready to fight. This was a Bruce Lee that was going up to people and going, punch me.
0: Yeah.
1: And people were like, punch you? And be like, yeah, punch me. Just punch me. You know, some people would be like, okay.
2: Yeah.
1: The first interviews that I did was with his first love, the woman that he wanted to marry, this Japanese-American woman who had been through the concentration camps. A just fierce woman named Amy Sambo. And she was just he was really awkward.
0: Yeah.
1: He was always talking about martial arts and we'd just be like, Bruce, we're not talking about that right now.
0: Right.
1: So talking to a lot of his UW friends and that kind of thing was this sort of reset, this moment where I'm just he's not that grand hero that, I'm trying to kick people when I'm 6 years old. And it was the kind of thing where it was he was a real human being. He was just like us, but maybe a little bit more awkward.
0: But it was so humanizing.
1: Yeah.
0: I just found it so, it made me really like him, admire him even more because you could see the journey that he didn't come out of the womb fully a badass. Something that a lot of folks like myself maybe wouldn't have known until reading this book is that so Bruce Lee is born in San Francisco in 1940.
1: That's right.
0: But then almost immediately goes back to Hong Kong where he's raised and he's like a child movie star over there.
1: Yeah, absolutely.
0: What was his life like in those early years?
1: Well, his father was one of the most famous comedians of the time. And this is a period where Cantonese opera is moving from the stage to the film. After the Chinese Civil War ends, everybody is fleeing China. The movie industry in Shanghai shuts down and moves to Hong Kong. Mm-hmm. And so his father, from the very beginning, is one of the central stars. And so Bruce is always going to the set and he's playing around and stuff. And they're like, that kid has a lot of energy. Can we maybe put him in this you know, this movie and stuff. And so at the age of 9, he stars in a movie called The Kid. And he plays this street orphan who's kind of, it's very hip hop. He's rough around the edges and stuff. And his father's gone, his uncle's raising him and stuff. His uncle's kind of like, he's a nerd and he's sort of like, I don't know, he's just not a real strong figure. It's all about the orphan. And so he becomes this sensation right away. And so he's a Nepo baby, right?
0: Right.
1: And he's a child actor. And, you know, there's a lot of stuff that
0: baggage.
1: We know about. Yeah.
0: So he's also a phenomenal dancer.
1: Yes.
0: In yes. Hong Kong. Yes, like, yes. And is, you know, winning these competitions and is quite the, you know, object of affection for this. Like, was he going to try to be a professional dancer, or was it just made him more, like, castable in movies?
1: He was sort of a teen idol. But, you know, he had kind of this dual personality. Like, on the one hand, he's playing these nerds. He has very thick glasses because he actually has very poor eyesight. Mm-hmm. And he's a great dancer. He's just amazing, magnetic on screen when he dances. And so in his teens, you know, they have him coming out with these thick glasses, sort of a cardigan vest, you know, as a nerd, and then he gets on the dance floor and he just tears it up.
2: He was the Urkel of 1950s right? Hong Kong cinema.
1: But if you can imagine Urkel, like, doing the best Running Man,
0: yes.
1: or the Smurf or something
2: yeah.
1: like that.
2: Yeah,
1: you
0: the
1: know?
0: Roger
1: just,
0: Rabbit.
1: Like, right, the Roger Rabbit, yeah, all of that stuff. He was just, the cha-cha was a dance of the time, and he had notebooks of, like, 100 different cha-cha steps that he would use. But at the same time, he loves the taste of blood. He loves to fight. And so he's also kind of learning this martial art called Wing Chun. And there's a whole bunch of folks who are poured into the colony from all these different schools. So they're walking around the streets going, your teacher, he's no good. Your style is no good. I can beat you. And the other guy's going, yeah, you're terrible. Let's fight tomorrow. And it's just like a kung fu movie, right? And that was literally the culture that they made. They made this fight culture. And Bruce loved it, you know. And then, of course, everybody grows up and they make kung fu movies later on, mm-hmm. like a decade later. But the thing is he's on the one hand getting into trouble, like getting into all these fights as part of this BMO fight culture. And then he's also this teen idol. Mm-hmm. So something's got to give at some point.
0: Yeah.
1: He gets into too many fights and his parents are like, we're sending you back to the U.S. You're going to be 18, selective service. You got to, you know, assert your American citizenship. He was a birthright citizen, by
0: right.
1: the way.
0: Mm. And given the name Bruce by like the midwife or something.
1: Well, the
0: suggested.
1: Story, yeah, that was the story. Was it's been told a couple of different ways. The story that I kind of believe is that it came up from Grace, his mother's friends in Chinatown who were there. So anyway, yeah. So he's back on like a slow boat to San Francisco at the age of 18.
0: Mm-hmm. Yeah, and then ends up pretty quickly thereafter in Seattle.
1: Right, because he's about to get into fights there. His parents are like, no, we're sending you to Seattle. Less people, less, you know, mm-hmm. Chinese, less trouble.
0: To kind know. Of like sort of apprentice under us. I'm from Seattle, this Seattle legend named Ruby Chow.
1: Right.
0: And he works at her restaurant. And it turns out she's not like crazy nice to him because he's like, you know, she needs someone to work there. And she's trying to kind of keep him, you know, sort of on the straight and narrow. But something that you write about in the book that I thought was interesting was he's spending a lot of time with folks, Asian American folks and people from other minority communities. And something that it sounds like a lot of the people that he's hanging out with are struck by is his way of being in the world.
1: Mm.
0: And that is because he didn't grow up a minority.
1: That's right. Yeah.
0: You know, what was that? And how did that help him sort of in how he operated in the United States?
1: I think it goes both ways, right? He comes in, he has the confidence of somebody who has come up in a colonial situation, mm-hmm. but part of the majority, and fighting in the streets, and the son of a very famous actor. Privileged, he has a driver, he has somebody cooking for him. And
0: that's
1: he comes,
0: back in Hong Kong.
1: In
0: when
1: Hong
0: he gets
1: Kong,
0: to the
1: right.
0: States, it's pretty hard scrabble.
1: Right, when he comes to the States, he's cutting carrots, he's peeling shrimp, he's, you know, giving tea to the white elite, because that's who Ruby Chow is serving in her restaurant. So he's actually now at the bottom. Right? He's at the very, very bottom. He's starting to look at Ruby like, oh, she's like a capitalist. She's exploiting all of us. Mm-hmm. He's like sounding almost Marxist in a way. Mm-hmm. And he's living in the Central District, which is racially segregated. It's where all the poor folks live, all the folks of color live. And so he's meeting black folks, Japanese folks, right? Black folks have been beaten by police. Japanese American folks have been incarcerated. And they're all impressed with his kung fu, but also, like you said, they're also impressed with his sort of sense of self. Like he carries himself. He's going down the street and the cops pull him over, and the cops are like, "What are you laughing at?" And Bruce is getting ready to punch him through the window. And Taki's like, "No, you don't do that.
0: Yeah.
1: You know, we're going to end up not just, you know, in jail, but dead under the jail."
2: Yeah.
1: He has to learn all those kinds of things, right? So I think that the confidence is what attracts folks to him. He becomes a teacher at the age of 19.
0: Yeah, he's got this kind of like motley crew of guys that are all clearly very into him.
1: Yeah.
0: And like that guy Taki is like way older than him. And
1: 18 years older.
0: He's got these, again, people that have, you know, are just looking for something to belong to and are very interested in different styles of martial arts. He's just got this little, I don't want to say gang because that makes it sound sinister, but just of dudes.
1: Yeah, it definitely was like that kind of a vibe though. Like they like to get together and fight, you know? So they that's what they did. They got together every week and they would practice and they'd bloody each other up and they'd all go and eat afterwards.
0: What? I mean, this is the part of the book that I particularly geeked out on growing up in Seattle and, you know, all those neighborhoods are neighborhoods that I, you know, grew up in and schools that I went to and stuff. He goes to the University of Washington, wants to study acting or drama. That never really comes together. He's opening martial arts studios and closing them. And he gets to this moment where there is the like biggest ever martial arts demonstration probably that's happened in the U.S. in California. And like he just blows everyone away. What is he doing that day that's just so like unique?
1: Well, one thing that's happening is this is like the first big national championship. And Ed Parker, this Kanaka Maoli, this native Hawaiian guy, has brought together folks from all these different types of styles. And what he's trying to do is to really break Asian martial arts big. And so his idea is, let's have a competition. This is kind of like the plot of Enter the Dragon, but without the nefarious like slaves and drugs and all that kind of stuff. But basically, he brings all of them together. And Bruce is like, I don't fight. Like, I don't fight for competition. If you're going to fight me, I'm going to, like, kill you. Right? That's the reason I'm going to get into a fight. And so Ed's like, okay, all right, cool. Calm down. We want to have you do a presentation about your philosophy, right? Like, why you're mixing these different types of styles. Like, he's basically, his message is, you want to be efficient. You don't want to be sitting there in a horse stance waiting for somebody to throw a punch at you. It's not going to work. Like, you want to end the fight as soon as possible. And that's why he's been working with all these folks who know these different types of skills and styles.
0: Like, his big thing is, why not throw a punch that also blocks?
1: Right.
0: So it's one move.
1: The intercepting fist. Jeet Kune Do. That's his idea.
0: Like, efficiency.
1: It's taken from fencing. So he's blending in fencing, like, karate, judo, jiu-jitsu, all of these things. They're, like, experimenting, right? And this becomes sort of what is known today as mixed martial arts. But he's out there, and he's giving this demonstration, and he's pissing off half the crowd because they're in their schools waiting for their sensei or their sifu to tell them what to do next. And he's like, why are you waiting? Like, you can do this yourself. And so he's pissing off a lot of sifus and senseis. And then the other folks are like, it's the 60s. This is our kind of talk, right?
0: Yeah, right.
1: Like, right on, brother.
0: Yeah.
1: So he does this thing. He does the one-inch punch, right, which is just this punch where he just puts the person here and punches them, and then they go flying back.
0: He barely moves. His fist is only going an inch.
2: It's like putting your card in an ATM.
1: Right.
2: That's the distance between,
0: Except the ATM flies back 10 feet after you do it.
2: It's the bank,
0: It's almost
1: to the
0: like
1: other side of the bank.
0: It defies the laws of physics, basically, when people see it. And he's a big hit at this show, but then it turns out at the show is a guy who's like a hairdresser to the stars.
1: Jay Sebring, yes.
0: Who is like, oh, that guy's amazing. And then that, in a roundabout way, leads to him getting cast in The Green Hornet as Kato.
1: Absolutely, yeah. And he was up for the part of number one son of Charlie Chan.
0: Oh, right, before that.
1: Right. So, I mean, these are the roles that they're affording Asian Americans at that point. You can be the evil villain, like Fu Manchu, or you could be the model minority, Charlie Chan. But then you can't even be that. Like, those guys have to be played by white guys.
2: Yeah, Charlie Chan.
1: In yellow
2: face,
1: right? You could be the backup to Charlie Chan, or you can be the assistant to Fu Manchu. That's the best that you can do as an Asian male.
3: Yeah.
1: So this is going to be the first Asian male lead. And of course, like, they're not ready for it. So they're like, we'll give you the sidekick to the Green Hornet.
0: Because Batman is like this breakout hit. Nobody expects. This is like the, you know, Adam West campy Batman. And everyone's like, oh, this is, we love this.
1: Yeah.
0: So they're like, we got to get more of this like superhero stuff. So they do the Green Lantern, Green Hornet, with his sort of sidekick, Kato. Was Bruce Lee conflicted at all? I mean, obviously he needed the job and it was good for his career, but he was a person who was very self-possessed and was very aware of how he was being perceived. What were his thoughts about playing this? He didn't want to be, I believe you write in the book, the Asian Tonto.
1: Right. And I think that he eventually realized that's kind of what he was playing. Mm-hmm. But I think he went in, you know, eyes wide open, trying to play the game. You know, he gets an acting coach. They get the scripts, the acting coach and him sit down. They're like, where's your lines? He's like, oh, I guess I don't have any lines. Mm. You know, they didn't give him any lines because nobody bothered to think about what an Oriental would say on like national TV. And so, you know, he has to kind of work through it. And I think that he plays the game at first. What happens is he's always saving the Green Hornet's butt.
0: Right.
1: Because the Green Hornet, he's like a backseat boss, you know? Yeah. He's basically like, drive, Kato. Like, Kung Fu, Kato. Like, save me, Kato. And so the kids are watching, and they're like, oh, we know who the real hero is.
0: Right. Mm-hmm. Like, the Kato merch starts, like, outselling the Green Hornet because people are like, wait, actually, Kato is way better.
1: Right, exactly. They love Kato. And so eventually they're like, okay, Bruce, what are your ideas? And that's where he's able to kind of work a little bit of Asian philosophy and Asian fighting arts into the Green Hornet.
0: And even though the Green Hornet, it goes one season, and then after that, Bruce Lee is now kind of looking for acting work again. He's now teaching martial arts to like Steve McQueen and Roman Polanski for like a lot of money. So that's good. He's like friends with Kareem Abdul-Jabbar. Yeah. But he, meanwhile, in Hong Kong, they've started showing the Green Hornet. They're calling it the Kato Show.
1: Right, mm-hmm. right.
0: They're like, they know what's up.
1: Yeah.
0: So he goes back to Hong Kong for like an anniversary of his father's passing, I believe. And all this, everyone's like, oh my God, Bruce Lee is here.
1: Yeah.
0: So he starts making, or he's approached to make some films over there. And that's when his career really goes to another level. What's happening for him then?
1: Well, what it is he's, you know, he really wants to break in the U.S. He wants to break in Hollywood. Mm-hmm. So he goes out for a part for a TV show that's called Kung Fu.
0: Huh, interesting.
1: And of course,
0: you'd think you'd want like a Kung Fu master who happens to be Asian American to play that role, Jeff.
1: He's like the guy that's popularized Kung Fu, right? And every Asian American actor is looking at this going, oh, he acts, he does Kung Fu. We're not even going out for this part. And they say, we can't understand what he's saying. Mm. Now, Bruce has a British accent.
0: Yeah.
1: Right? It's just that he doesn't have the right face.
2: Right.
1: So they give it to, of course, a white guy. They give it to David Carradine, who they tape up his eyes and they darken his skin. And David Carradine says later on, I stooped on the set so I could be more Oriental.
2: Jeez.
1: And he realizes at that point, oh, that's how they see me. Mm-hmm. Like, I see myself as a main character. Hong Kong, Golden Harvest, they're willing to give me a shot. I've gone and made this movie. It's become a record-breaking movie in Asia. Like, it's broken all of the records. It's the top of the box office. But they won't give me this part in the U.S. And so he decides that he's going to try to stay in Hong Kong. But he's always got his eye on Hollywood.
0: And he's making these movies, and he has this tremendous run of making these films that are making, you know, millions and millions, breaking box office records, and are really sensations all over the world. And he's finally sort of wrapped shooting on Enter the Dragon, which is going to be really his big. He's having this fight about it, what it's going to be called, and he's able to win that argument, which speaks to his, you know, the authority that he has. And then, of course, he passes away totally unexpectedly, very suddenly, at the age of 32.
1: Yes.
0: And which I would imagine is, as happens with people when they die at a young age, they're sort of frozen in time and in the kind of in a snapshot for us. I mean, do you think that's part of the mystique of Bruce Lee, is that we only know him at the height of his kind of Bruce Lee-ness?
1: Yeah, absolutely. I think it's also a part of the story of that particular period. I mean, there's another contemporary of his from Seattle who comes up at the same time, mm-hmm. similar type of story. Like Jimi Hendrix has to go overseas to be seen and become a star, and then comes back and dies young, very early, way before his time. Mm-hmm. And so like Jimmy and Bruce are kind of frozen in time for that particular period. And I think it's especially melancholy for Asian Americans because, you know, he breaks through. Mm-hmm. There is no stereotype of Asians as martial artists before Bruce Lee, right? Huh. Bruce Lee makes it, wow. right? Wow. And so the stereotype then happens after Bruce Lee. But there's just that one breakthrough. And so that's a stereotype. We don't get the range of representations that we wanted. If Bruce had lived, like, what could he have done? Could he have starred in a movie with Sophia Loren or Elvis Presley or all of these types of things were there?
2: Do you ever do that in your brain? Like think about the movies that were made in the 15 years after he died and cast him in, like, you know, the Thomas Crown Affair or something. Do you have a list of movies that you wish you would have done? Like, damn, like, he could have been really, really good in Star Wars or whatever.
1: Well, and actually, there's so much Asian philosophy in Star Wars.
2: Yeah.
1: Right?
2: Mm-hmm. Yeah.
1: I mean, George Lucas was, you know, studying a lot of that. And a lot of the folks were. You know, and again, this is one of those things I try not to think too hard about because it just hurts too much.
2: Mm. Yeah.
1: Like, it takes another generation to get to Brandon, his son, trying to break through.
0: Yeah.
1: And this sort of efflorescence of Asian American films in the early 1990s. Mm-hmm. And then Brandon gets killed.
0: On the set, in a totally tragic freak accident with a weapon that's supposed to be shooting a blank, and it ends up killing him.
1: Yes.
0: I mean, just the tragedy of that lineage is really hard to process. There's something that you write about in the book, and you, I guess you were kind of alluding to it, Jeff, which is to think about Bruce Lee as the sort of way he was perceived in Hong Kong, or to think about the way he's perceived maybe by white Americans is kind of, or Americans who are non-Asian is maybe missing the group of people he was maybe the most important to, which would be Asian Americans.
1: Right.
0: Like that category of folks, and he was something really special to folks like yourself.
1: Absolutely. And I think that, you know, in sort of reverse engineering the book, you know, thinking about what he means to us as an Asian American was also a way to understand why Bruce continues to actually be so important to so many people all around the world. And it's that he represents an underdog, right? And it's not because of the way he grew up in Hong Kong, and it's not because he assimilated and became just like a white person. It's because he experienced life as a racial minority, as an Asian American for 12 years in the U.S. and went through these things, that he undergoes this transformation to identify with folks who are downtrodden. And I think that's this process of Asian Americanization that a lot of us kind of go through. And so that's the point of view that I kind of wanted to write the book from.
0: Yeah. The title of the book is Water, Mirror, Echo. Why did you choose those words?
1: Well, we all, maybe most of us know, you know, Bruce's famous maxim, you know, be like water, my friend, right? Mm-hmm. Be water, my friend. It's part of this passage in the Lidza, which is a Taoist book. And I think Bruce read this probably when he was about 17 or 18, because when I was looking at his papers, it kind of repeats over and over again. This is like a riddle that he's trying to solve his entire life. And it's three lines. And the three lines are, moving, be like water, still, be like a mirror, respond like an echo. And he lived, I think, like water. He was trying to figure out how to, like, get in, right? You got doors set up around you. We're going to go around this, right? We're gonna be elusive. We're going to be adaptable. We're going to try to be like water to try to break in. But I don't think he ever really got to the tragedy of his life is that I don't think he ever really got to feel like what it would mean to be like a mirror, right? He was absolutely a mirror to aspirations and ambitions of so many folks, right? Asian Americans and so many other folks.
0: Yeah.
1: And then, of course, now we're here on a stage talking about him where we aren't talking about Steve McQueen or James Coburn, who are the biggest stars of that particular time.
0: Yeah.
1: Yeah.
0: Yeah. It's an incredible book. It's Water, Mirror, Echo, Bruce Lee and the Making of Asian America by Jeff Chang. Jeff, thank you so much for coming on Livewire.
1: Thank you.
0: That right there was Jeff Chang, recorded at the Alberta Rose Theater. His book, Water, Mirror, Echo, Bruce Lee and the Making of Asian America, is available right now. Can't recommend it highly enough. Go pick it up. It's Livewire from PRX. Our musical guest this week is a singer, percussionist, guitarist, and dancer who has transformed the deep rhythmic traditions of Ghana's Gadangme people into something that is entirely his own. The New York Times says his music exults in modern technology and cultural fusions, which is totally what I was going to say, but then they beat me to it. So just take a listen for yourself. This is Okinja Afroso, recorded live at the Patricia Reeser Center for the Arts in Beaverton, Oregon. Welcome to the show.
3: Thank you.
0: I've been having such a great time this week listening to your music and getting familiar with the form, which I wasn't familiar with before. What can you tell me about it? When did you start playing music just in your life?
3: I started dancing first. Okay. Music came way later. My dancing was actually really bad. I shouldn't be dancing in public. But I didn't care because it made me feel something that I don't feel otherwise. So I kept dancing. And then after I got a teeny bit better, I joined the National Dance Company.
0: Wow.
3: At University of Ghana. They thought I was not good, but if they trained me, I could be better. And so that's how my journey started. Music just happened to be playing in my head all the time. And for instance, I would take the guitar or I'll play guitar lines on, with my mouth to people, and they couldn't play quite what I want. So I thought, hey, let me teach myself to play the guitar. And so I hop on YouTube.
0: YouTube.
3: About 7 years ago, and the rest has been a journey.
0: Did you realize that you were also creating a kind of a bit of a new genre, or you were creating this fusion?
3: You know, I've been in America for about 26 years, and so I soaked up a lot of music from American music to South America and also where I came from, Ghana. But at some point, I wanted to take that out of my head to be able to create something that I can call my own. I was looking for my own voice. Mm. And I think all the influences have made my music what it is today.
0: How do you create a song? Where do you usually start?
3: Usually, I think it comes with a melody on the guitar. And since a lot of times those of us from the continent, I say the continent, you know, from Africa, everything is being pre-programmed for us. If you're from Africa, you should play music a certain way. Mm. You should sing a certain way. Mm. You should have your harmonies be a certain way. And I'm like, you know, I live in 2026 and not 1901. So I want to also show that I'm also evolving. I see beauty in architecture. I see beauty in all the things that everyone sees. And I want to use this instrument to the fullest ability I can. So always comes with a guitar and melody on the guitar, and then I bring that to the words, which the language is really, really suffering. So I want to help to keep the language alive. So I only sing in Ga. I'm biased about that, but I speak to my audience in English. So the melodies comes first, then I wrap the words to the melodies that I'm playing. And that's what makes my music a little bit unique.
0: Yeah. This is LiveWire. We are talking to the musician Okinja Afroso. We got to take a very quick break, but when we come back, Okinja will play us a song that you do not want to miss. Trust me on this one. So stick around right where you are. We've got more LiveWire coming your way in just a moment.
4: Good afternoon. This is Eric Holt. I'm the chairman of the Nez Perce Giant Fish and Wildlife Commission, and our office number is 208-843-9376, and my personal cell number is 208-791-4853, and my email is allsmallcapseric@nezperce.org. Now, if you have any questions pertaining to fish and wildlife of the Nez Perce Tribe or any adjacent areas of concern, please feel free to contact the Fish and Wildlife Commission or myself, and we'll be happy to assist you in any way possible.

0: Welcome back to LiveWire. I'm Luke Burbank. All right, before we get to our musical performance from Okinja Afroso, a quick preview of what we are doing next week on the program. We're talking to Sam Sanders, who you know from The Sam Sanders Show. He covers all things pop culture, including his theory that the show In Living Color, from my generation, you know that show. It was Homie the Clown, Fire Marshal Bill, all that stuff. Sam says it's one of the most influential TV shows of all time. Then we're going to talk to the filmmaker Sandy Dabowski about his latest documentary. It's called Sabbath Queen, and it follows the life of a rabbi who uses drag performance as part of the God-optional congregation that he founded. Really interesting idea. Then we're going to hear some music, including some amazing banjo stylings from the folk duo The Lowest Pair. They will also share with us a story about how they once played a medical marijuana farmer's market and forgot their lyrics for reasons that you can probably guess. So don't miss next week's episode of LiveWire. It's going to be a great one. Okay, before the break, we were chatting with Ghanaian musician and dancer Okinja Afroso. Let's actually take a listen to that song that we've been promoting. This performance was recorded live at the Patricia Reeser Center for the Arts in Beaverton, Oregon. Check this out. Well, let's hear a song. Well, what song are you going to play?
1: I'm going to play a song from second edition of the trilogy. The second edition is called Abo Edin Melamine Earth Garden. And this song is called Nukela. Nukela, water and fire.

0: Thank you. Thank you.
1: That was Okinja Afroso performing live at the Patricia Reeser Center for the Arts in Beaverton, Oregon. And that is going to do it for this week's episode of Livewire. A huge thanks to our guests, Jeff Chang and Okinja Afroso.
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1: Weather terms in the past tense. It was clear skies. Haikot he waka. Haikot he waka. Or haikot he waka. Haikot. He waka. It was cold. It's waits he waka. It's waits he waka. Or it's waits he waka. It's waits he waka. It was hot. Iyukas he waka. Iyukas he waka. Or Iyukas he waka. Iyukas he waka. It was sunshining. Hikuna, hikuna, hikutaka, hikutaka.
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4: 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I'm your host, Volkart Graf. This program seeks to encourage and challenge you to know and follow Creator. Music and talk are drawn from a large range of cultures and styles, including traditional and modern drum songs, present-day Christian songs, and ancient hymns. Knowing that Creator loves a joyful noise.

Thanks for joining us for our program today, and welcome to Calling All Warriors. That was Michael Jacobs with Ho-Yana, giving honor and praise to his creator as a red clay man. Before that, Grammy Award winner Bill Miller offered his praises to creator. Bill is Mohegan and remains one of the most admired figures in Native American music. Bill has always been a warrior, battling alcoholism, scores of family tragedies, including the loss of his beloved son, racism, and tough medical issues. Here is Bill with a prayer song for reconciliation.

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I pray now for all religious faiths and all the tribes. I pray now for all the land, and I plead for the Creator's mercy.

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For peace and dignity and a time of quiet solitude. I humble myself to you, my Creator, and I give thanks in all things. I give thanks in all things. Hear my prayers through the rain and the thunder, through the storms and the lightning. Hear my prayers through the floods and the fires and the earthquakes. Hear my prayers through the wars and the famine and the feasts. Hear my prayers through the trials and the tragedies. Hear my prayers through the streets of the biggest cities, in the back roads and the farms. Hear my prayers in the deserts and the prairies. Hear my prayers through the mountains and the hillsides, through the trees and the forests and the rivers. Children and the generations to come, I pray for their

That was jazz rock group Koinonia with More Than a Feeling. Before that, Cheryl Bear, Natalie Wooten from BC, Canada, with her prayer to Creator, Remember My Name. It is encouraging to know that we can bring our struggles to Creator God, knowing that He hears our cries and has promised to answer. Brad Paisley and Alison Krauss, our next artists, share their song, Whiskey Lullaby. It tells the story of someone burdened by life's disappointments, injustices, and pain. Attempting to soothe the pain, the person reached for the bottle to find relief. But alcohol didn't solve the hurt. It made it worse. Country superstar Blake Shelton, after that with Savior's Shadow, it speaks of the love of Creator sets free, Jesus, that rescued him and will save anyone who trusts in him.

Our next artists are Brûlé with Mission of Mending and Broken Walls with a drum song giving thanks to Creator, You Have Helped Us.

0: As a regular listener to Calling All Warriors, you will be familiar with the music of Prulé. Here is Paul LaRoche, the founder and lead musician of the band, telling his personal story and approach to their Native American music. We'll end our program today with a live version of Amazing Grace by Tommy Emmanuel, a fantastic guitar virtuoso.
1: You see, I was one of the Native American children who was adopted at birth and removed from our country's reservation system. As fate would have it, I wound up in the loving care of two very beautiful and wonderful parents. And I grew up as part of a small white middle-class farming community in southwest Minnesota. People tell me to this day that they believe that I have retained what they call a Minnesota accent. You betcha. It's there. I have the best of memories as a young boy. But the strange twist in our story is that I was never told of my true Lakota heritage. You see, it was taboo back in those earlier times to openly proclaim that you had Native American descent or lineage in your family tree. In many cases, that information was just swept under the rug. I didn't know I was adopted, and I was told I was French-Canadian. Partially correct. The years went by, and I lost both my wonderful parents in the same year, within a very close period of time. 1987, I was 33. My wife, while going through their personal belongings, discovered my adoption papers that had been hidden for years. I had never seen them before. But she knew I was going through the grieving process and went to work on a search. 5 years went by. And 2 weeks before Thanksgiving of 1993, I received that phone call out of the blue. And on the other end of the line was a gentleman who introduced himself as my biological brother. Neither of us had known the other had existed all those years. His first words to me were, "Hey, bro, you're Lakota." We went on to exchange our life stories. To say it was a life-changing moment in time is an understatement of the greatest magnitude. But it's what he said at the close of that conversation that was to forever change the course of destiny for my family and I when he said, "Come on home." He just said, "Come on home." And we packed up all that we had back in those days and headed out west with the Oldsmobile. And there we began this journey that we call Brulé. And so I stand before you this evening as a true product of two worlds and a son of two mothers. Keep in mind that these two worlds had been at odds with each other throughout America's growing pains. And so now you better understand our passion and our mission of reconciliation, of peace and hope, and bringing our cultures a little closer together. I've learned some very simple yet profound lessons in life. At the top of them all is something very simple. The Lakota say, "Mitakoyase." It simply means we're all related. All of us here this evening in our circle, side by side, regardless of the color of our skin, regardless of our religious or political persuasions. At the heart, we're simply human beings, brothers and sisters, of one heart, one mind, and one body. Placed here on this beautiful planet Earth, and in service of our Creator. That's our message here at this time of year, ladies and gentlemen. We hope you can carry it with you. Mitakoyase simply means we are all related. And we shall meet again one day. Doksha.
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2: Weather terms in the past tense. It was clear skies. Haikot hiwaka. Haikot hiwaka. Or haikot hiwaka. Haikot hiwaka. It was cold. Its weights hiwaka. Its weights hiwaka. Or its weights hiwaka. Its weights hiwaka. It was hot. Iyukas hiwaka. Iyukas hiwaka. Or iyukas hiwaka. Iyukas hiwaka. It was sunshining. Hikuna. Hikuna. Hikutaka. Hikutaka.
3: Thank you, that's all.
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8: Welcome to American Indian and Alaska Native Living. I'm Dr. David DeRose. Today we're having the privilege of going virtually to the island of Hawaii, the Big Island, and to a Native Hawaiian medical expert, Dr. Jody Leslie Matsua. Jody, it is great to have you with us on today's broadcast.
9: Thank you for inviting me.
8: Jody, I know you and your husband, who's a physician, doing a lot together there, making a difference as far as people's health. Tell us just a bit about your background as we get started.
9: Sure. So I have a bachelor's degree in food science and human nutrition. I'm a registered dietitian, and I have a master's and a doctorate in public health. And where I live, and Native Hawaiian, I've gotten a lot more knowledge through many opportunities through Native and traditional healers here on different types of traditional healing methods, which has complemented the university education, I guess you could say, that I learned.
8: No, I've been privileged over the years to be part of the American Indian, Alaska Native, Native Hawaiian Caucus of the American Public Health Association. And one of the things that happens every year at their annual meeting is they do have folks who share from Native Hawaiian perspectives And so I've appreciated that cultural enrichment and insight that we get from indigenous peoples in your part of the world. And I'm really excited that you bring that with you, as well as, you know, some very solid Western academic training that other people want to see. And that's in no way to compare those two streams of healing. It's not depreciating the native wisdom at all. So tell us a little bit from your perspective how those different learning systems or treatment systems come together as a native Hawaiian. How do you see that?
9: Mm-hmm. You know, one of the first things that comes to mind is I can remember as an undergraduate student and, you know, taking nutrition classes and really being educated within the U.S. guidelines on nutrition. So, you know, we talk about, for example, the food groups and how, you know, at the time, dairy was its own food group, you know, meat was a food group. And then, you know, and just having this very more U.S. westernized sense of what are healthy foods and what you need. And then just going out in the community and then being asked questions, you know, like, for example, milk was not a part of a traditional Hawaiian diet. Mm-hmm. And then, so are we saying that a Hawaiian diet was not healthy because it did not include that food group? What was taught in the university is not necessarily applicable in the real world, is what mm-hmm. I found. Mm-hmm. And then it also didn't really allow the opportunity at that time for me to do my own research. And, you know, in terms of maybe dairy is not the best thing for us. Maybe meat is not the best thing for us. And so it took some emotional and mental reconciliation, for lack of a better word, just having to just be in my community and working with Native Hawaiian groups and then, you know, talking to them and, you know, and really raising some questions that maybe really made me think about just how to work within a culture and yet be research-based, evidence-based. Mm-hmm. And so it did come with time. You know, what actually helped was spending a lot of time with Native and traditional healers. And just, you know, one of the things in our culture that we value as learners is, you know, to listen more and speak less, basically, mm-hmm. when you're in the presence of an elder or a kupuna, as they call it over here. So being able to spend time with kupuna, listening to them and listening to people in the community and reflecting on my own culture and somehow reconciling all of that, I guess you could say.
8: Mm-hmm. It's amazing to me, Dr. Matsuo, because nowadays many people across the spectrum are saying, wow, what wisdom indigenous peoples had, or the Native Hawaiians. They were avoiding all this dairy. You know, it wasn't part of their culture. And it's just interesting how some of these things come back full circle. I was especially interested, you and I had a chance to meet in the context of you're actually giving a presentation talking especially about longevity. Mm-hmm. And I think a lot of folks, depending on what their perspective is, I think a lot of the anthropologists that I've talked with, when they look at First Nation peoples, I mean, they often talk about, you know, historical traditions of health and longevity, whereas people that have a narrower perspective after colonialism, they're thinking, oh, Native is unhealthy.
9: Right.
8: So let's look at that kind of Native health paradigm that was there historically. You've kind of built on that. You've tied it into a lot of really high quality medical science. Tell us a little bit about what you're learning and what we could take away. What can help us live longer and better?
9: Mm-hmm. You know, Hawaii has, you know, for the people that live here, you know, we follow primarily what I say we, meaning collectively as a community, you know, we follow primarily a highly processed diet that's high in fat, high in protein. And that's just from the result of westernization. You know, there are people, you know, when you talk to different people, they say, you know, they had to change what they ate because of World War II. And, you know, there was rationings and you know, of course, different cultures coming in. So there are a lot of things that changed people, the Native Hawaiians, away from a traditional diet to the diet that you see today. What a lot of people don't know is that Native Hawaiians traditionally were plant-based. They were plant-based eaters. You know, they had about 75 to 80% of their diet that was starchy vegetable. So they had poi, they had taro, they had sweet potato, they had breadfruit, and that was referred to their diet pretty much. And then you had a small percentage that was fish primarily. They did have some shellfish, but you know, that's an issue maybe for a later time. But it was primarily fish, and they did not eat, you know, cows were introduced later on, you know, as people started coming in from other countries. Pigs they had, but pigs were eaten by the royalty and only during certain occasions, like ceremonially, I guess you could say. But for the vast majority of the time and for the vast majority of people, it was plant-based, and they did have their native greens, they had fruits. So a lot of people are surprised to hear that because, you know, it's such a, you know, a lot of people who are eating such a meat-based processed food-based diet, you know, with the Spam and sausages and everything. And they're like, how can you be Native Hawaiian? Like, you know, people who don't know the history, they'll be, how can you be Native Hawaiian and eat plant-based? Like, they think it's like an anti-cultural thing that I'm doing, habit that I have. And I said, actually, I'm going back to the culture because that is what people ate traditionally. And so that's something that I think that I try to educate people on, and, you know, just because there is a whole movement about, you know, getting back to your roots and, you know, getting back within your culture. I tell people, you know, it's not going against our culture to plant-based. It's just returning, you know, it's a return back. So that's one of my mantras, I guess, I try to do throughout the community.
8: I love your message. And I know you folks have a pretty innovative practice. I mean, you have the doctorate in public health and the registered dietitian background in addition to your other training. And then your husband is a primary care physician, right?
9: Yes.
8: And tell us a little bit about what's unique about your practice there.
9: Well, so one of the unique things is that we promote lifestyle medicine within primary care. So rather than using lifestyle as like supplementary treatment, I guess you could say, to a conventional medicine, we're using it as primary treatment. So we talk first about changing your diet, exercising more, sleep, you know, getting outside, all of those things. And then, you know, we talk about medication being more as like something you would do to support you in your journey as you adopt more healthful habits. And a lot of patients are surprised to hear that we don't want them to stay on medications, that our goal is to get them off medications, because I think the mindset that they have, and is probably what's perpetuated within the medical industry in general, is that once you're on medication, you're on medication. You know, you're on diabetes medication for life. You might be on high blood pressure medication for life. And we tell them, you know, that's not what we want. We want you to get off. And we've actually done some volunteer work in the community. There was one particular program. It was a traditional healing program where they did basically like a 10-day cleanse, a 10-day fast. Mm. And they used some traditional herbs and lomi lomi, which is a type of massage, and, you know, steam baths, you know, what we would think of as like hot cold therapy, you know, today, and different type of things. And of course, a plant-based diet. And we've seen people get off 2-3, you know, medications just within those 10 days because the effects have been so drastic. So besides promoting plant-based, we do try to get out in the community and just, you know, let it be known that this is not your fate to stay on medicines, or surgeries is not the only option. And, you know, I think people are slowly getting it, slowly.
8: It's great messaging. And one of the things that we, like I said, we wanted to talk about is this whole topic of longevity, because a lot of folks are asking the question, how can I live better? How can I live longer? And it's not just length of life. People want high quality life. I was really intrigued. You shared the story of a woman who was quite ill, kind of sickly. I mean, I remember you showing pictures, kind of this hunched over woman. I want to say she was in her 60s. But those weren't the last pictures you showed. Can you tell us a little bit about that story that you illustrated?
9: Yeah. So it was a woman in Japan, actually. I came across the story somewhere online. And I became interested and started like looking for videos on her. So she was in her 60s, a housewife all her life. And her children were grown and out of the house. And so it was her and her husband at home. And her husband made, I guess, maybe an offhand comment that she was getting fat. And, you know, of course, for women that, you know, you can go, you know, the way of, you know, becoming depressed about it, or you can go the way of, you know, I'm going to show him. And then, so that's exactly what she did. And so she went to the gym. She didn't know how to exercise. She never been to a gym. What she did was she started watching people and just mimicking the exercises that they did, and slowly started seeing improvements. And then she lost the weight. She gained strength, and she set some goals for herself. And then, so now at 92 years old, she's teaching fitness classes at the gym. I mean, if you see videos of her, she just looks amazing. I mean, she looks like she's at least 30 years old. Like, she looks like she hasn't aged once she stepped in the gym. So in 30 years.
8: And it's a great story, because I think people can relate to that. So what are some of the secrets that, whether it's this woman or others, I mean, obviously exercise is part of it.
9: Yeah.
8: What other things are on your list when you work with a patient? Maybe they're not feeling as well. Maybe there's nothing obvious wrong. They don't have diabetes. They don't have high blood pressure. I know that's unusual as people get up in years. It seems like they have one or the other, but what counsel are you giving them?
9: For people who are not motivated?
8: People, who they don't have these identifiable diseases.
9: Yeah.
8: You know, you're not treating them for something, but they're just not feeling good. They're getting older. Maybe they are putting on some weight. Mm-hmm. Is there a general lifestyle plan that one size fits all?
9: Mm-hmm. No, definitely not. Well, one of the things that I do, so like, you know, we have a lot of people that say, you know, they want like a diet plan. Say, for example, you know, that like, I want you to come and make me a diet plan. They just want you to tell them what to eat so that they can look at their plan and they can do it. But of course, diet is one part of the puzzle. And then it also doesn't, you know, if you make a plan, it doesn't teach them necessarily the tools that they need to make healthy choices, you know, in certain situations around their own beyond the plan. But, you know, a lot of people are first affected by, you know, things that they can, tangible things. So what I'll do is I have them keep like a food record, and then I will do an analysis of their food. And then this program that I use, it breaks it

0: It was just how much people are affected by beauty. And that has sometimes been the main motivator.
1: Okay. We want to talk more about some of these lifestyle insights and practical things. We're going to talk about some disease conditions as well. I'm Dr. David DeRose, my guest, Dr. Jody Leslie Matsuo. We're going to be back with more on today's edition of the broadcast. Stay tuned. 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
1: Welcome back to American Indian and Alaska Native Living. I'm Dr. David DeRose. Dr. Jody Leslie Matsuo is my guest, and we're speaking about things that are practical that can make a difference as far as your longevity, as far as how you feel. Dr. Matsuo brings a background of being a Native Hawaiian and then learning the Western medicine insights that really have validated many of her traditional practices. We've been hearing about that in the interview so far. Dr. Matsuo, one of the things that really inspired me about what you were just starting to share is you mentioned this dietary analysis, and I can remember having these done for me, myself, or doing them on patients some years ago, And they would tell you, you know, like how many calories the person was eating.

0: carbohydrates and fats and so-called macronutrients, proteins. But back then, they weren't giving like an antioxidant profile on the inflammatory composition of the diet. So I'm excited to hear about what you're doing. Why do you find that helpful in motivating patients to live healthier?
1: Well, you know, the patients that we have today keep themselves informed through what the doctors call Dr. Google. You know, that's kind of like a joke that my husband and his colleagues use for, you know, patients who like to research on their own, and then they come into the doctor and tell the doctor how it is or how it's going to go down, you know? And so they come in, actually, I really believe our patients today, compared to even like, say, 10, 15 years ago, are a lot more knowledgeable about health, not always right on track, because of course there's so many converging or diverging, you know, information out there that they say, well, I read this, you know, for example, there's a doctor who say, you know, soy is bad because of this and this. And then so they'll come in and say, okay, I have this problem. I know I can't have soy, so you tell me what I'm going to do, you know, and they're already like laying down, you know, they're already coming with a mindset of what they can and can't have. And then so, you know, a lot of what we have to do is educate the patient. And we do have classes that we offer weekly where we educate them, but also work with them with what they have. Like, okay, so you mentioned that this is not good for you. Why isn't it good for you? And then have them kind of talk you through that process. But things like antioxidants, like anti-inflammatory diet, all those things are not foreign words to a lot of people because of what they see and read on the internet. And those are like what you would call, I guess you could say, buzzwords or keywords we can use to motivate them. And you can say, well, okay, if we're talking about antioxidants, then, you know, these fruits, and, you know, we talk about, like, say, local fruits. And usually I always start with local foods because that has been something that I have learned throughout the years, that you need to start with what's around them, right? Okay, so what do you like? What do you eat? Oh, I have a papaya tree in my yard. Okay, great. Papaya is really high in antioxidants. And so, you know, we'll talk about what papaya has. You know, it has, you know, carotenoids, it has vitamin C, it has vitamin A. There's research showing that, you know, it has anti-cancer potential, you know, so we use things around them as a starting point for how we explain things that are healthy for you, I guess, to put it simply. So when the nutrition analysis is done showing their profile, you know, and it's something like your antioxidants is low, okay, then that's when we say, okay, so, you know, the papaya we talked about, that would help to raise your antioxidants. And, you know, and something that I mentioned briefly before is like, you know, many times people are more affected by their looks when you tell them how it's going to affect their looks and how it's going to affect their health. So it'd be like, you know, it's really good for your skin. It's really good for your hair. And they'll be like, oh, really? And then, you know, you see that the interest, because a lot of people are into looking youthful, looking younger, longevity, like you mentioned, anti-aging. And then so kind of like taking advantage of the fact that a lot more people are social media informed, internet informed, you know, Dr. Google educated, and use those key buzzwords, I guess you could say, to help them to get motivated.
0: So let's talk a little bit more about the antioxidants. Like you said, most people have heard, well, these are good. But I think a lot of times the question is, well, why are they good? What are they doing? Is there an easy way that you found to explain that to patients, why it's important to have more of these, especially plant foods that are rich in these compounds?
1: You know, if I'm explaining to patients, to just break it down simply to them, I just say, you know, this is something that's going to repair your cells that have been damaged by toxins, you know, through the environment, through foods you eat. And so if you're doing this, it's going to repair your cells, help you to fight off diabetes, help you to fight cancer, help you to fight heart disease, and also help you to live longer and healthier. And so that's usually the simplest way that I break it down for them.
0: No, that's good. Let's talk about those anti-inflammatory foods. Let's make it really practical. So somebody's listening in right now, probably hundreds or thousands of people are going to listen to this interview, who have inflammatory conditions. Whether we label it an inflammatory condition, they say, yeah, the doctor says it's osteoarthritis, but my knee is all red, it's hurting. And does it make a difference if someone, you put them on an anti-inflammatory diet or increase these anti-inflammatory foods, do you find people feel better as a result of that?
1: People usually do, you know, well, I mean, you know, it's one thing to tell them, of course, and it's another thing for them to actually you know, follow what you tell them. But for those who do, they do definitely see a difference, and they do report that they have less pain, you know, their joints are less swollen, you know, say if they have like rheumatoid arthritis or, you know, different things. But, you know, what's helpful is also pictures. We have a lot of pictures where we show, like, you know, I was at this plant-based conference a few years ago, and this orthopedic surgeon shared that he can tell a person's diet by looking at, you know, when he cuts open their knees and looking at their joints and the tissues around it. And he said he can tell who's plant-based, who's not plant-based, and et cetera. And very stark differences between these pictures. So, you know, we try to use that in helping our patients to understand what's happening inside their body. And, you know, that has been helpful.
0: So make it simple for us. If someone says to you, I've heard anti-inflammatory diet, what should I eat and what shouldn't I eat if I want to be on an anti-inflammatory diet?
1: Well, we just tell them to cut back on animal products. So that would include red meat. That would include a lot of processed foods. We tell them sugar. Sugar and meat, I think, are the two big ones. We tell them to cut back on their saturated fats, because coconut oil, some people take it to the extreme and they'll have it in everything. I know some people will eat about a spoonful, and then so we talk about that being a saturated fat, and palm oil. But at the same time, you have to eat a lot more anti-inflammatory foods. That would be like fruits, that would be vegetables, that would be beans. We talk about water, and water is often overlooked. So drinking enough water, and we give them, you know, their unique water calculations. And then usually, you know, when they do their food log and their specific things, and I'll note that, you know, specific foods, I guess you could say, you know, outside of the general guidelines that we give them, that may be the cause of their inflammation. But most times it's usually the sugar, the processed foods, and the animal products, for sure, that cause inflammation.
0: You know, one of the things you mentioned that's fascinating to me is this whole interface with indigenous practices. You know, the coconut you mentioned. And of course, we're not saying there's anything wrong with using some coconut, but I have noticed with this kind of swing of the pendulum, you know, look at all these indigenous cultures that use coconut. I'm putting coconut oil with everything, and this is supposed to be this health-giving oil now, this health-giving fat. What is the balance there when we speak about coconut?
1: So with coconut, a lot of what people use traditionally was more like what they call the spoon meat. So it's kind of like the young coconut. And when you eat the coconut meat, that's young and that's soft and more moist, the oil in the coconut and the meat hasn't yet developed out as much. So there is a lot less fat in it. People are drinking coconut water. And of course, they would make their own coconut milk, but that would be a different process than how it's done today. But people are not making coconut oil and frying their foods in coconut oil and eating coconut oil. So that was not really as common. It was more like the coconut bowl. When you have the whole coconut, it's just, you know, it's almost similar to, like, I'll say, if you're having like avocados versus whole avocado oil versus whole avocados, or olive oil versus whole olives, is that you're having, you know, the fiber, you're having all the phytonutrients that's in the flesh of the fruit itself that affects the way that food is processed and utilized by the body. And then, so if you're just extracting only the oil from that, you're not getting some of the benefits that you would get that would be found in the flesh of that food. I don't think coconut by itself can be labeled as unhealthy food, because it's true. There are a lot of Pacific Islander communities that use it that had good, healthy life, but they ate the whole fruit majority of the time. And they also had a lot of other plant-based foods, like the Hawaiians, as I mentioned, you know, they ate a plant-based diet. It wasn't a mainstay, it wasn't the main part, and, you know, they had an active lifestyle. So there are other things that was going on at the same time. And in fact, there was a study that I came across recently that showed that, that coconut oil that has been, I think it was mechanically processed, actually retained a lot more of the nutrients than this cold press methods that is more common today. And then, so there's a difference also in the nutrient profile of the coconut oils that we see today. You know, besides the other things that we just talked about.
0: So we want to come back to this. and make sure we're drawing the right lessons, but we do have to step away.
1: Yeah.
0: I'm talking to Dr. Jody Leslie Matsuo, and she is speaking to us about all things lifestyle, especially from a Native Hawaiian perspective. We're going to be talking about some other important topics that are relevant to you as we continue the show. Again, I'm Dr. David DeRose. I encourage you to stay by. We will be right back.
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2: 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Here again is Dr. DeRose.
0: Welcome back to American Indian and Alaska Native Living. This is our second half of today's show, if you're just joining us. My guest, Dr. Jody Leslie Matsuo. If some of you are struggling with that name, a lot of times if you actually know her in person, you might hear her referred to as Dr. Leslie. That's your name before you were married, right?
1: Yes, that's correct.
0: And I know it gets confusing because your husband's a physician, also Dr. Matsuo. So sometimes, you know, they'll call you Dr. Jody or Dr. Leslie, right?
1: Usually when people call me Dr. Matsuo and I say, no, that's my husband, that's not me.
0: Okay, but doctorate in public health. So I don't have a doctorate in public health. I'm an MD, but I know there's areas of specialization in public health. What was your area of emphasis in public health, Dr. Matsuo?
1: So my master's in public health was in public health nutrition.
0: Mm-hmm.
1: And my doctoral degree was in community-based and translational research.
0: Oh, nice.
1: So it was more research-based, but more working with communities, how to work with communities in conducting research, but also how to share research with communities and using evidence-based approaches to develop community programs. So that was pretty fun. It was pretty exciting.
0: No, that's great. I mean, a lot of lay people haven't heard the term translational, but of course it means translating like what we're learning in the lab into real life practice.
1: Yeah.
0: So that's an exciting background that you have.
1: Mm-hmm.
0: One of the things that has interested me, I know we didn't talk about this in advance of the show, and if you think it's not an area that is worth going down, but I remember some years ago when we wrote our book on high blood pressure treatment, natural therapies, we came across some research on, and I may not be saying it right, but Ho'oponopono therapy. Am I saying it close to right?
1: It's Ho'oponopono.
0: Okay. Okay. And so we were very interested in that. Why don't you share with us a little bit about that particular healing approach in Native Hawaiian circles and why it might be helpful to people?
1: So Ho'oponopono is best summed up as it's a form of conflict resolution that it would be employed if there was any type of disagreement or you know, bad relations or any type of animosity within families or within groups. And it's basically a sit down session that you would have. People would sit down, face each other in a group. You would have someone who's an experienced facilitator in Ho'oponopono that would basically do what you would call kind of like a talk story process. That's what, you know, the term that we use for like more of a conversational type of process where we would, where each person would kind of share their feelings basically. But not only that, but also acknowledge their part in whatever the situation may be. Mm. And then be willing to listen and accept sincere, you know, apologies and, you know, forgiveness as being expressed by each other. So, you know, I've heard of these sessions, you know, it could last, say, you know, I know we like to be neat, you know, nowadays and just say, you know, let's get it wrapped up in an hour, but diaper sessions that's lasted for hours or even days where people have done that, you know, where oh. not continuously, but, you know, where it's required basically multiple sessions in order to get people to a point where they can, they're okay. They're, you know, they're in agreement with each other. We're back to loving each other, you know, and everything is that they can move past whatever type of dispute that they had.
0: Yeah, I mean, I love that picture of resolution, conflict resolution. And the research we saw is actually, you know, showing blood pressure lowering in people that had gone through these interventions, because a lot of, you know, stress tends to feed into a lot of our chronic disease processes. And a lot of that stress is interpersonal. So, I mean, I think when we look at some of these indigenous healing approaches and where they just say, you know, here's something that we can take away from it. And that's really maybe the question, because I've got many people who listen to the show. They may be indigenous, but they're from the Navajo Nation or they're from, you know, one of the tribes out east, and they may not have this Ho'oponopono kind of therapy concept. They may have something similar. But what is the take-home lesson to whether a person's indigenous or not? What would you say to maybe someone who comes in your clinic, maybe they're from Japanese ancestry, or maybe they're from European ancestry, and they're counseling with you and you realize there's conflict in their life? How do you help them?
1: Well, you know, we usually, if people are looking for like a trained Ho'oponopono facilitator, you know, there are some people that we refer them to. But, you know, things that we do talk about a lot in our clinic is forgiveness and just being willing to just forgive people and just getting people to realize that when you hold on forgiveness, you're allowing yourself, you're reliving that hurt and allowing yourself to just be hurt over and over and over again. And then so it's for your health and your benefit, as well as for your, you know, the healing of your relationship with the other person, to practice forgiveness. And in fact, last night when we had a session on cancer, and we're talking about how unforgiveness is related to cancer. And we had shared about a person who was attending our church, actually. And he was like one of those where you would never expect to get cancer. You know, he's been a vegan for years, you know, exercises every day. You know, he was doing everything right, checking all the boxes. He was, you know, coming to church all the time. You know, he had Bibles, you know, it was just a number of things. And so when he got cancer, he was actually genuinely surprised. And a lot of people around him were surprised. And then so he did some really, you know, earnest praying and soul searching, I guess you could say. And he shared with people after, he said, you know, I think the reason why I have cancer is because I have unforgiveness in me.
0: Hmm.
1: And he related an incident that happened several years past where he had an issue with somebody. And he said, although that issue is past and done, I still talk to that person. He said, in reality, I still held on to what had happened. And I had unforgiveness in my heart for several years. And he said, and I really believe that's why I have cancer. And, you know, so we shared that. And then we talked about studies, you know, related to that. And it was so funny at the end, usually we'll do a short quiz with our class, like, okay, what did you learn today? And, you know, and of course we talk about diet and exercise and other things. And it says, so what are some ways that we can help prevent cancer? And one of the first things somebody said was unforgiveness, you know, that, I mean, we have to practice forgiveness. We can't have unforgiveness. So I think for some people, they don't realize just how much our emotions can be tied to our health in other ways.
0: Now, you folks are doing some really interesting and innovative things in your clinic. I know you've got some things you're rolling out. Maybe there's some folks who, whether they live in Hawaii, maybe they come out and visit the Big Island from time to time. You're going to be rolling out some genetic testing options for patients. Tell us a little bit about what you're looking at.
1: So there's actually a few different types of testing we're doing. One is genetic testing to see, based on your genes, what is your risk for disease? So what is your risk of getting heart disease, of getting diabetes? One of the interesting things that, you know, was part of this test is that also based on your genes, whether or not calorie restriction works for weight loss. As I said, not everybody's body responds to calorie restriction. So that was something interesting that we learned as we was looking for some good tests to offer through our clinic, because when it comes to weight management and body composition, it's not as simple as calories in, calories out, which is what a lot of people will preach and, you know, have come to believe. And then so it'd be interesting to for people to have this test that would show that as well as the risk for other diseases. And then we're also going to be offering testing where it looks at how our body responds to different type of lifestyle interventions. And so, you know, we've been having meetings with people as we're trying to get this testing offering our company. And one of the interesting things, and, you know, I don't know how many of the listeners are believers in that, but, you know, CBD has become such a big, you know, topic today. You know, people are saying, you know, oh, you know, it's important for this and that. It helps with anxiety and depression and cancer and different things and stuff. But this test will actually show that people have different, their body, their genes, it can respond differently to THC, you know, which is the chemical CBD. And some people, and it will show like some people, the way they respond to it, it can be a hallucinogen for them. So that's one type of test. And, you know, how, so it's basically how these food, you know, because you always hear from people like, oh, you know, my uncle or my grandparent, you know, ate whatever they wanted for years. And, you know, they lived until they were 80 or 90, or they smoke cigarettes every day. And you always hear that. So how can you say this is bad when this is what happened to them? Well, genes are showing that our body doesn't all respond in the same way. And then so this will actually help people to know, but also and have that concrete evidence, but also say, you know, this is why we need to eat healthy. This is why we need to be careful about what kind of substances that we're using, because our body is going to respond differently than the next person.
0: Let's talk about this whole area of caloric restriction and weight control, because it's a fascinating one. And, you know, like you mentioned, there's a number of things coming out. You know, maybe some people are not responsive to the caloric restriction. Maybe it has to do with their microbiome, you know, the gut bacteria and all. And maybe that's influenced by their genetics, too. So a lot of different things going on. But the practical question is, let's say you either determine based on testing or someone based on experience says, hey, you know, I cut back on my calories, it makes no difference. Is their situation then hopeless, or are there other things that you can do as a registered dietitian and your team can do to help people trim down some if they need to lose weight?
1: Yeah, you know, what's interesting is that like when patients come in for weight management, usually it's, I would say maybe 25% of the time they're not eating enough, you know, because people are under that belief that, you know, if it's a matter of eating less calories and I'll just eat less calories. but not realizing that your body shifts into what I like to call low power mode, where it's powering down your body to become more efficient or basically be able to function on less energy. But then what happens is when you eat, because your body's in low power mode, you're not burning the same rate of calories because it's conserving everything that's coming in because it's not short. So then that's an issue, I would say, about 25% of the time. The rest of the time, I think, you know, people say that they're cutting back on calories, but really, I think what it is, they underestimate the calories in foods. Like, you know, I'm eating plant-based and then you look at their menu, they're eating like handfuls of nuts, you know, every hour, every couple hours. And, you know, and nuts itself is healthy, but if you're eating a lot of nuts, you know, we know that's a lot of calories and it's a lot of fat and things.
0: Right.
1: And then, or, you know, they're eating, you know, a lot of people on keto. And so they're eating low carb. And of course you have, you know, the way, like you mentioned the microbiome and, you know, there are different chemicals in animal products that affect with our microbiome, which affects our metabolism, which affects the hormones that affect hunger and satiety and satisfaction. So there's so much interactions in our body with food, and it's constantly trying to adjust for whatever it is that you're throwing at them, that it's not just a simple matter of calories in versus calorie out, because your body's always trying to adjust to what it is you're trying to do.
0: Well, this is fascinating stuff. I know we've got some really exciting stuff for our final segment. We do want to talk a bit more about weight management, some practical strategies. We're going to have that. We're going to also give you a way to get a hold of either the Dr. Matsuo's. We'll be featuring that in our final segment. I'm Dr. David DeRose. We'll be coming back with one more segment right after these important messages.
2: 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However, if you have questions about today's show or would like further information, please call 1-800-775-HOPE. That's 1-800-775-4673. We'll be right back after this.
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0: Welcome back to our final segment of today's edition of American Indian and Alaska Native Living. I'm Dr. David DeRose. My guest, Dr. Jody Leslie Matsuo, she's been walking us through practical Native Hawaiian wisdom, as well as looking at some of the cutting-edge science that supports those traditional understandings that go back for many generations. Dr. Leslie, this topic about weight loss, I mean, it gets so much interest. We've done a number of things online that have just really generated a lot of interaction from our listeners. I think one of the more fascinating things you've mentioned on this show is this, I would say, counterintuitive idea that someone walks in, they're really cutting back on their calories, their weight maybe has plateaued, they're saying, I can't lose another pound, Dr. Jody, what do I do? And you say, actually, you need to start eating more. And I think some of my listeners are thinking, now, really? I mean, do you actually have patients that start eating more and they actually lose weight? Tell us about that.
1: Yeah, so what many people don't understand is that the type of foods you eat can either speed up or slow down your metabolism. And the foods that you have in combination with others can also work together, like has a synergistic effect of helping to affect your metabolism. So, you know, with a lot of people who, well, if you have one who is just being, you know, overly restricted in calories in general, if they're eating more, then their body is going to respond likewise and say, okay, I'm no longer in low power mode, so I can now start functioning regularly. You know, because our body takes just about, on average, I would say between about 1300 calories in which it needs, just to survive, for our heart to beat, for our lungs to breathe, for the blood circulating our body. That's the minimum that our, if we did nothing, we just sat on the couch, and that's what we need. If they're not eating enough to even cover that, then that's when our body starts slowing down. But on top of that, the idea of like foods having different, you know, individual foods and foods in combination having different effects on your metabolism is not as well known. For example, like I tell people, the best way to lose weight is make sure that you have a starch, you have a fruit or vegetable, and you have some source of protein in every meal. And I said, and those three in combination make you feel more full and more satisfied, not only physically, but mentally as well, and where you're not thinking about eating or snacking or anything until 4 to 5 hours later. And when people actually do it and try it, they actually realize that it works, because if you're not having complete, like if you're like say for example, somebody just has oatmeal for breakfast, they're going to be hungry a couple hours later. But if they're having, say, oatmeal, they're having soy milk, they're having some fruit on the side, they'll be surprised that they can go a whole 4 or 5 hours and not be hungry again. And it's the idea of eating more balanced meals and the nutrients, you know, that affect it. And in fact, just kind of a side diversion, there actually is a study that shows that people who are overweight tend to have nutrient deficiencies, and the nutrients that are deficient are key nutrients that are related to metabolism of our body. And then so, what some researchers theorize is that the reason why people snack a lot and overeat a lot is because your body is asking for nutrients, not food. So it's giving you a signal to eat more because it needs certain nutrients because it's deficient. But instead of giving it what it needs, we'll reach for a bag of chips or we'll reach for something else. And so then we're constantly in this cycle where we feel a need to snack. We're always hungry, but it's really because our body is nutrient deprived.
0: Wow. So a lot of this messaging sometimes is misplaced. And I know sometimes even fruits, for example, will get a bad rap. And we're not saying that certain fruits might not raise your blood sugar if you have diabetes, but these very nutrient-rich foods, sometimes people are thinking they've got to cut back on those as well, right?
1: Yeah. Like, you know, if you are like saying on like the popular keto diets or paleo diets, you're cutting out food groups. You know, they're not eating fruits, you know, they're not eating certain vegetables, they're not eating beans, they're not eating grains. And a lot of these have those nutrients that our body needs.
0: Well, let's just talk about that for a minute, because there's a lot of people out there that are advocating these paleo diets, these keto diets. And it seems in the short term for some people, they do seem to work. But you and I as well have seen some of these people longer term. What do you see as a nutritionist when someone says, hey, I've been eating keto for 5 months? Does anyone stay on these diets long-term? And what does the future look like for someone who dropped some weight with one of them?
1: Keto and paleo usually work successfully in the short term. Based on what I've seen and what studies that show, 6 months is usually like where you'll see a lot of progress. If you're looking at it over a year's time, there's not really a difference in those who followed a low-carb or keto diet compared to someone who's followed a more balanced diet. Initially, you might see more results with the low carb, but eventually you're going to plateau and it's going to stick to it. And then what you see is that, yeah, they might have lost weight. But, you know, one of the interesting things, and I, you know, this is something that I've talked to different colleagues about, and some people still, you know, anyway, but is the effect of a low carb diet on your thyroid. You know, you have so much people and patients who have thyroid issues, you know, hypothyroidism. And then they say, well, that's why I can't lose weight, because of my thyroid. And I've seen just through our personal practice, an amazing correlation between people with thyroid problems and people who follow a low carb diet.
0: Very interesting.
1: And one of the reasons for that is because the thyroid hormone, what it needs, you know, in order for your body to make a thyroid hormone is the carbohydrates. You need the carbohydrates to make thyroid hormone. So if we're not getting enough carbohydrates we need, our body's no longer making thyroid hormone. And of course, then we have hypothyroidism. And if this happens over an extended period of time, like people sometimes do with low carb, then your body will eventually stop making enough of that, where then you will have some longer term problems with weight.
0: Yeah, I mean, I've been fascinated too by some of the research, you know, on brain health, you know, with these low carb diets and not getting the raw materials to build your dopamines and tryptophans and serotonin. So, you know, the tryptophan to build the serotonin. Yeah, it's scary. When you look at the big picture, yeah, someone sees results in the short term, but yeah, downstream, you get into some real problems.
1: Mm-hmm.
0: Well, Jody, I promised we'd give a way to get a hold of your clinic. We still haven't done that yet. So how does someone get a hold of you guys?
1: So we have a website. So it's kukuilifestylemedicine.com. So that's K-U-K-U-I and then lifestyle medicine. So that's all one word, .com. On that website actually is our phone number and is our email address, so they can contact us. If anybody's interested in speaking with us, we do telehealth as well.
0: Ooh.
1: We have consulted with patients that live on the U.S. mainland and on other islands. So that is an option. And if they're not sure about insurance, if their insurance will cover, they can always call us and then we can look into it for them.
0: Well, that's tremendous. So now, for folks that are not from Hawaii, this kukui may be challenging. That's the name of a plant. Am I understanding that right?
1: Yes. So it's actually a recognized medicinal plant, Hawaiian plant. And so we put a lot of thought and prayer into what name we wanted. And you know, we chose that because it not only symbolizes our heritage, our background, but also the fact that we're looking at more natural ways of healing. But also kukui in a cultural sense stands for, was symbolic of light and symbolic of knowledge and guidance. So we just thought just overall that just seemed like a good symbol to use for and to learn our name.
0: No, it's great. So all the native Hawaiians, yeah, kukui, they can spell that right off. But for those who are more challenged, it's K-U-K-U-I, right?
1: Yes, that's correct.
0: So kukui and then lifestylemedicine.com.
1: Yes.
0: Okay, we've got that. You know, we're in the home stretch here, Dr. Jody. And before we leave, I know a lot of times I like to give my guests a chance to maybe give some final messages. If someone just maybe caught the tail end of this program, they just heard us give out your website and they say, well, why would I even call this woman or her husband? What kind of practical encouragement would you give our listeners as we're winding up today?
1: You know, I think what we want patients to know is that they are in control of their health and that they can be empowered to take care of their health and or their health journey. There's a study that was done, an Adventist health study that was done, that it said lifestyle can bring you all the way up to, I believe it was 84 or 86 years old. And any year you live beyond that is genetics. And I thought that was amazing to think about. And that just basically, you know, supports the idea that we can affect our quality of life and our years lived. And we definitely want people to be aware of that and to teach them how to do that. So if anybody's interested in learning more, they can check out our website and contact us. I also do monthly news articles in a Hawaiian-based newspaper that they have online. You can subscribe to it and you can get an online version or you can get a mailed version. And then I talk about health with more of a cultural slant to it.
0: Very good. Well, Dr. Matsuo, thank you so much for taking time out. And again, the website for those of our listeners that may want to connect with you guys, it's kukuilifestylemedicine.com. That's K-U-K-U-I lifestylemedicine.com. Continued success to you, your husband, your team there, as you seek to make a difference, not only in Hawaii, but as you deal with people who might be reaching out for phone consultations and other things. Thanks so much.
1: All right. Thank you so much for having me.
0: And for all

0: 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As always, I'm Dr. David DeRose wishing you the very best of health.
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5: Weather terms in the past tense. It was clear skies. Hi kot he waka. Hi kot he waka. Or Haikat he waka. Haikat he waka. It was cold. Its weights he waka. Its weights he waka. Or its weights he waka. Its weights he waka. It was hot. Iyukas he waka. Iyukas he waka. Or Iyukas he waka. Iyukas he waka. It was sunshining. Hikuna. Hikuna. Hikutaka. Hikutaka.
6: Thank you, that's all.
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9: This is Bird Note. Rock climbing on Eagle Cliff in New Hampshire's Franconia Notch State Park requires perfect focus on the points of contact between climber and mountain. And keeping an eye out for peregrine falcons whipping by. These granite cliffs are important for peregrines. In fact, each year, popular climbing routes in the area close temporarily to give nesting falcons their space. Historically, peregrines bred throughout New Hampshire's White Mountains, but widespread use of the pesticide DDT caused them to disappear from the state and throughout eastern North America by the 1960s. Biologists released captive-raised peregrines, hoping to reestablish the species in the wild. In 1981, Eagle Cliff hosted a successful peregrine nest, the first on a natural rock face in the eastern U.S. since the population crashed. Since then, state agencies and New Hampshire Audubon have worked with rock climbing groups to decide when to close cliffs in the summer. Rock climbing biologists and volunteers have a unique role to play. They venture up to remote falcon nests to fit metal ID bands on the legs of peregrine chicks, helping scientists track the peregrine falcon's recovery. Climbers continue to enjoy the granite cliffs of New Hampshire, and they've helped ensure they're not alone on the mountain. For BirdNote, I'm Ariana Rimmel.
10: Northern Cree off the album recorded live in Shakopee 2018. This one's called Red Tint.

0: 2019 Wild Horse Powwow. Here's Crazy Creek from Sucker Lake.
1: 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The boys from Sucker Lake, Alberta, by way of Calgary, Crazy Creek. Hot this time.

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3: Area forecast: sunny skies today with highs in the 90s. Overnight, it's looking like clear skies with lows in the 50s. And for tomorrow, you can expect mostly sunny skies with highs in the 90s. This weather update was brought to you by KIYE, 88.7 FM in Kamiya and on track.

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1: All right, check it out. 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
3: Are the singing judges there? Jason, Heavy Runner, are we ready to go? We're going to come on down here to the Blood Reserve to hear the sound of B-U-L-L-H-O-R-N Bullhorn.

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1: Area forecast: sunny skies today with highs in the 90s. Overnight, it's looking like clear skies with lows in the 50s. And for tomorrow, you can expect mostly sunny skies with highs in the 90s. This weather update was brought to you by KIYE 88.7 FM in Kami and on Translator 105.5 FM K2 88EU in Lapway.

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1: Weather terms in the past tense. It was clear skies. Hai kot he waka. Haikat hi waka, or haikat hi waka, haikat hi waka. It was cold. It's waits hi waka. It's waits hi waka, or it's waits hi waka. It's waits hi waka. It was hot. Iyukas hi waka. Iyukas hi waka, or iyukas. Hiwaka. It was sunshining. Hikuna. Hikuna. Hikutaka. Hikutaka.
5: Thank you, that's all.
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2: Area forecast: sunny skies today with highs in the 90s. Overnight it's looking like clear skies with lows in the 50s, and for tomorrow you can expect mostly sunny skies with highs in the 90s. This weather update was brought to you by KIYE 88.7 FM in Kami and on Translator 105.5 FM K2 88EU in Lapway.

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KIYE is the Nimiipuu voice of the past, present, and future. 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
2: Area forecast sunny skies today with highs in the 90s. Overnight, it's looking like clear skies with lows in the 50s, and for tomorrow, you can expect mostly sunny skies with highs in the 90s. This weather update was brought to you by KIYE, 88.7 FM in Kami, and on Translator 105.5 FM K2 88EU in Lapway.

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3: Weather terms in the past tense. It was clear skies. Haikot he waka. Haikot he waka. Or haikot he waka. Haikot he waka. It was cold. It's waits he waka. It's waits he waka. Or it's waits he waka. It's waits he waka. It was hot. Iyukas he waka. Iyukas he waka. Or iyukas he waka. Iyukas he waka. It was sunshining. He kuna. Hikuna. Hikutaka. Hikutaka.
4: Thank you, that's all.
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2: Area forecast: sunny skies today with highs in the 90s. Overnight it's looking like clear skies with lows in the 50s, and for tomorrow you can expect mostly sunny skies with highs in the 90s. This weather update was brought to you by KIYE 88.7 FM in Kami and on Translator 105.5 FM K2 88EU in Lapa. 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
2: Area forecast sunny skies today with highs in the 90s. Overnight, it's looking like clear skies with lows in the 50s, and for tomorrow, you can expect mostly sunny skies with highs in the 90s. This weather update was brought to you by KIYE, 88.7 FM in Kami, and on Translator 105.5 FM K2 88EU in Lapa.

This is Tamias Sherman, and the reason why I like Culture Camp is that you get to do fun projects and you get to listen to stuff that you don't usually learn in culture, in school, and that's why I like Culture Camp.

bartender that I had a flat, and would he be kind enough to give me change for a one? Well, there was one thing I was sure proud to see. There wasn't a soul in the place except for him and me, and he just looked disgusted and pointed toward the telephone.

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5: Weather terms in the past tense. It was clear skies. Hi kot hi waka. Hi kot hi waka. Or hi kot hi waka. Hi kot hi waka. It was cold. It's waits he waka. It's waits he waka. Or it's waits he waka. It's waits he waka. It was hot. Iyukas he waka. Iyukas he waka. Or iyukas he waka. Iyukas he waka. It was sunshining. He kuna. He kuna. He kutaka. He kutaka.
6: Thank you, that's all.
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2: Area forecast sunny skies today with highs in the 90s. Overnight it's looking like clear skies with lows in the 50s, and for tomorrow you can expect mostly sunny skies with highs in the 90s. This weather update was brought to you by KIYE 88.7 FM in Kami and on Translator 105.5 FM K2 88EU in Lapway.

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2: Area forecast sunny skies today with highs in the 90s. Overnight, it's looking like clear skies with lows in the 50s, and for tomorrow, you can expect mostly sunny skies with highs in the 90s. This weather update was brought to you by KIYE, 88.7 FM in Kami, and on Translator 105.5 FM K2 88EU in Lapway.

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1: Weather terms in the past tense. It was clear skies. Haikot he waka. Haikot he waka. Or haikot he waka. Haikot he waka. It was cold. Its weights he waka. Its weights he waka. Or its weights he waka. Its weights he waka. It was hot. Iyukas he waka. Iyukas he waka. Or Iyukas he waka. Iyukas he waka. It was sunshining. He kuna. He kuna. He kutaka. He kutaka.
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0: 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What's your name, ma'am?
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2: Area forecast on the skies today with highs in the 90s. Overnight it's looking like clear skies with lows in the 50s, and for tomorrow you can expect mostly sunny skies with highs in the 90s. This weather update was brought to you by KIYE 88.7 FM in Kami and on Translator 105.5 FM K2 88EU in Lapway.

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2: Area forecast: sunny skies today with highs in the 90s. Overnight, it's looking like clear skies with lows in the 50s, and for tomorrow you can expect mostly sunny skies with highs in the 90s. This weather update was brought to you by KIYE 88.7 FM in Kami and on Translator 105.5 FM K2 88EU in Lapua.

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3: Weather terms in the past tense. It was clear skies. Hi kot hi waka. Hi kot hi waka. Or hi kot hi waka. Hi kot hi waka. It was cold. It's waits hi waka. It's waits hi waka. Or it's waits hi waka. It's waits hi waka. It was hot. Iyukas hi waka. Iyukas hi waka. Or Iyukas hi waka. Iyukas hi waka. It was sunshining. Hikuna. Hikuna. Hikutaka. Hikutaka.
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2: Area forecast: sunny skies today with highs in the 90s. Overnight, it's looking like clear skies with lows in the 50s. And for tomorrow, you can expect mostly sunny skies with highs in the 90s. This weather update was brought to you by KIYE, 88.7 FM in Kami, and on Translator 105.5 FM K2 88EU in Lapua.

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KIYE is the Nimiipuu voice of the past, present, and future. 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
2: Area forecast: sunny skies today with highs in the 90s. Overnight, it's looking like clear skies with lows in the 50s. And for tomorrow, you can expect mostly sunny skies with highs in the 90s. This weather update was brought to you by KIYE, 88.7 FM in Kami, and on Translator 105.5 FM K2 88EU in Lapway.

Yeah, this is the Sledgehammer from Nihyawe. 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
3: Weather terms in the past tense. It was clear skies. Hi kot he waka. Hi kot he waka. Or hi kot he waka. Hi kot he waka. It was cold. It's waits he waka. It's waits he waka. Or it's waits he waka. It's waits he waka. It was hot. Iyukas he waka. Iyukas he waka. Or iyukas he waka. Iyukas he waka. It was sunshining. Hikuna. Hikuna. Hikutaka. Hikutaka.
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7: 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For more information, you can contact Chris or Connie at 208-935-7922. 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
3: 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Hours of operation are Sunday through Thursday from 9 a.m. to 12 a.m. and on Friday and Saturday from 9 a.m. to 2 a.m. You could be the next winner at the Itzy Yeah Yeah Casino.

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2: Area forecast: sunny skies today with highs in the 90s. Overnight it's looking like clear skies with lows in the 50s. And for tomorrow you can expect mostly sunny skies with highs in the 90s. This weather update was brought to you by KIYE 88.7 FM in Kami and on Translator 105.5 FM K2 88EU in Lapway.

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2: Aerial forecast sunny skies today with highs in the 90s. Overnight it's looking like clear skies with lows in the 50s. And for tomorrow, you can expect mostly sunny skies with highs in the 90s. This weather update was brought to you by KIYE, 88.7 FM in Kami, and on Translator 105.5 FM K2 88EU in Lapua.

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